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6: This is Joy Long from the KFES 12 Weather Center. Today is a fantastic day. Highs will be getting into the upper 80s, so it's a very warm and sunny day overall. Tonight, things are also looking really good, getting into the 70s. The weather will cooperate very nicely. Now, for Father's Day, there is a chance for some showers and storms, especially as we get into the afternoon into the evening. Some of these storms could potentially bring some severe weather, so if you have any Father's Day plans outdoors, you should keep an eye on the forecast.

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5: Joy Long from the KFES 12 Weather Center. Today is a fantastic day. Highs will be getting into the upper 80s, so it's a very warm and sunny day overall. Tonight, things are also looking really good getting into the 70s. The weather will cooperate very nicely. Now, for Father's Day, there is a chance for some showers and storms, especially as we get into the afternoon, into the evening. Some of these storms could potentially bring some severe weather, so if you have any Father's Day plans outdoors, you should keep an eye on the forecast.

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0: This next 10 in a row may contain huge country hits you love. Listener amazement is advised. We're starting 10 in a row. 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

0: George Strait, In Love Without End. Amen.
1: Amen. And a woman.
2: Do you know what they consider that George's biggest song ever? I disagree with that.
0: Really?
2: I mean, what?
0: Like, Amarillo by Morning, I think, would be a signature. If you're going to say, name one song, or The Chair.
2: The Chair. Man, it must be nice to have someone, and you're like, no, it's the best song. Now it's this. Now it's that. Oh, could 60 be this
0: plus.
2: One.
0: Yeah. 60 plus number ones. Do you know how many top fives are in there? You know how many top tens are in there?
2: Yeah, I didn't even think about that.
0: I mean, George Strait is, there is no equal. There isn't.
2: Yeah.
0: Anyway, very cool. So, happy Father's Day, y'all.
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19: This is Joy Long from the KFES 12 Weather Center. Today is a fantastic day. Highs will be getting into the upper 80s, so it's a very warm and sunny day overall. Tonight, things are also looking really good, getting into the 70s. The weather will cooperate very nicely. Now, for Father's Day, there is a chance for some showers and storms, especially as we get into the afternoon, into the evening. Some of these storms could potentially bring some severe weather, so if you have any Father's Day plans outdoors, you should keep an eye on the forecast.

0: Man on Honky Tonkin' with Big D and Bubba. Celebrating all the dads, got another great dad story that turned into a song. Rodney Atkins' son, Elijah, was going to school singing the song, If You're Going Through Hell. He was singing the song at school, and the teachers are like, they called out, they're like, hey, this might not be appropriate for him to sing that in school. And it literally inspired this one, which became a huge song.
1: Better be careful what you say around your kids.
0: That's right, they're little parrots.
1: That's right.
0: Watching you on Honky Tonkin'.
2: Driving through town, just my boy and me, with a Happy Meal in his booster seat, knowing that he couldn't have the toy till his nuggets were

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1: Woo! 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
0: It's harsh, man.
1: Yeah.
0: Whatever you are doing for your Father's Day weekend, we appreciate letting us tag along with you as we're giving you some great tunes from the years and celebrating our dads.
1: Yeah, daddy!
0: It's Big D and Bubba and your Honky Tonk.

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5: This is Joy Long from the KFES 12 Weather Center. Today is a fantastic day. Highs will be getting into the upper 80s, so it's a very warm and sunny day overall. Tonight, things are also looking really good, getting into the 70s. The weather will cooperate very nicely. Now, for Father's Day, there is a chance for some showers and storms, especially as we get into the afternoon, into the evening. Some of these storms could potentially bring some severe weather, so if you have any Father's Day plans outdoors, you should keep an eye on the forecast.

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4: This is Joy Long from the KFES 12 Weather Center. Today is a fantastic day. Highs will be getting into the upper 80s, so it's a very warm and sunny day overall. Tonight, things are also looking really good, getting into the 70s. The weather will cooperate very nicely. Now, for Father's Day, there is a chance for some showers and storms, especially as we get into the afternoon, into the evening. Some of these storms could potentially bring some severe weather, so if you have any Father's Day plans outdoors, you should keep an eye on the forecast.

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6: This is Joy Long from the KFES 12 Weather Center. Today is a fantastic day. Highs will be getting into the upper 80s, so it's a very warm and sunny day overall. Tonight, things are also looking really good, getting into the 70s. The weather will cooperate very nicely. Now, for Father's Day, there is a chance for some showers and storms, especially as we get into the afternoon, into the evening. Some of these storms could potentially bring some severe weather, so if you have any Father's Day plans outdoors, you should keep an eye on the forecast.

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Old cowboys never die. They just hang out with us, waiting to get played again. 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
3: I'm Chief Meteorologist Grant Day. Trust the First Alert weather team for updates throughout the day. Rain or shine, you'll always get the latest local forecast.
2: 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First Alert weather from KFES 12 on Missouri's Country Legends, Freedom 97.9.
4: This is Joy Long from the KFES 12 Weather Center. Today is a fantastic day. Highs will be getting into the upper 80s, so it's a very warm and sunny day overall. Tonight, things are also looking really good, getting into the 70s. The weather will cooperate very nicely. Now, for Father's Day, there is a chance for some showers and storms, especially as we get into the afternoon, into the evening. Some of these storms could potentially bring some severe weather, so if you have any Father's Day plans outdoors, you should keep an eye on the forecast.

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3: Joy Long from the KFES 12 Weather Center. Today is a fantastic day. Highs will be getting into the upper 80s, so it's a very warm and sunny day overall. Tonight, things are also looking really good, getting into the 70s. The weather will cooperate very nicely. Now, for Father's Day, there is a chance for some showers and storms, especially as we get into the afternoon, into the evening. Some of these storms could potentially bring some severe weather, so if you have any Father's Day plans outdoors, you should keep an eye on the forecast.

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4: This is Joy Long from the KFES 12 Weather Center. Today is a fantastic day. Highs will be getting into the upper 80s. So it's a very warm and sunny day overall. Tonight, things are also looking really good, getting into the 70s. The weather will cooperate very nicely. Now, for Father's Day, there is a chance for some showers and storms, especially as we get into the afternoon, into the evening. Some of these storms could potentially bring some severe weather. So if you have any Father's Day plans outdoors, you should keep an eye on the forecast.

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1: 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Here's Bob Gourley.
2: 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Welcome. 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
2: Well, there's a lot of excitement, of course, about the 4th of July this year, the 250th birthday of our nation. And I think there are always around these kind of times when we have these American celebrations, there's always, I think, talk about the founding fathers and what they meant and about the Constitution and all those things. We're going to talk to Thomas Richards today about the revolutionary spirit and how he feels the revolution never ended. He has a book called The Unfinished Business of 1776. Thomas, great to have you with us today on the program.
8: Thanks for having me, Bob.
2: Yeah, tell us about the genesis of the book. Why did you decide to write it?
8: I started to write it because I was frustrated with the perspective from two different sides. Kind of to caricature, there's the far right perspective on the revolution, which is the founding fathers are heroes. Let's just leave it at that. It was a perfect generation. Everything was perfect. And I recognize that's kind of a caricature, but I think there's some truth to that perspective. And then there's kind of the far left version, which is these were rich white slaveholders who really could do nothing for us and really didn't have any good ideas. And this kind of this competing narrative of it's either the greatest thing ever or the worst thing ever. And to me, the revolution is a moment where some really smart people do some incredible things, but many other Americans want to challenge them on some of the things they don't do or they don't go far enough. So the whole book is about Americans calling the founding fathers and later generations kind of on the promises of the American Revolution as they see it and asking the founding fathers to be basically to be held to account.
2: Interesting. Yeah. And it would be interesting to see how they would live in the modern days with particularly the divisiveness that's going on in this country. Right. They tried to unify. And I'm not sure we've ever been totally unified, have we?
8: No. I mean, what's interesting is that I think we think that that generation was unified. But really, other than some incredible moments like that vote for the Declaration of Independence or the Constitutional Convention, really the founding fathers were just as divided as we are. They as soon as the Constitution is ratified, they immediately split into two political parties. And James Madison and Alexander Hamilton, who worked together to basically write the Constitution, immediately separate and really can't stand each other.
2: Wow. Yeah. Yeah. And that's right. That went on for a long time. Interesting because the parallels, you know, there are the two sides of the Constitution question, of course, that are still going on today. One of them being that that it's a living, breathing document. The other is that it's set in stone and shouldn't be changed. So that's certainly a perspective a lot of people look at, don't they?
8: They do. And I actually think that debate kind of misses the fundamentals of how we understand history. I think there's certainly merit to both sides, but part of the problem is seeing the Constitution as kind of etched in stone way back when, is that all the people who wrote the Constitution had disagreed about what it meant. So as soon as, again, the Hamilton-Madison rift, they basically are arguing the Constitution means completely different things within a year or two of when it's ratified. I mean, that's the foundation of the first two political parties, the Republicans and the Federalists.
2: Was that why it was, it seems it's been very difficult to put amendments in? Did they set that up on purpose for that reason? Or what did you find during research?
8: I think the amendment situation, I mean, it was designed to be somewhat conservative, but also I think not as, I think there would be expectations that there'd be more amendments now than there have been. I think one of the things that the founding fathers are talking about when they're thinking about the Constitution is that they still imagine that there's going to be this unity, even though within a month after it's ratified, there's not. And because they imagine there's this unity, they think we can all kind of get together around these moments where we need change. But then once the United States is up and running, change, certain groups of people don't want to change, and that's making the amendment process so difficult. They kind of thought there would be more unity around what changes would be needed.
2: Yeah, and of course, we still have an Equal Rights Amendment that's never been never been passed, and there are other things that have gone along as far as that goes too. How does this all relate to today then? We have parties, certainly a lot of dissension in this country. It sounds like you're saying this is pretty much normal. The history has always been this way. But do you think that this is more polarization than we've ever had in this country?
8: I think we are incredibly polarized, and it's upsetting, I think, to many of us, even the, you know, us who have, when we take sides, we're still frustrated with the polarization. But I also think the idea that it's never been like this, that's just not the case. I mean, in the

0: of the Vietnam War, and we had tremendous dissension then. And it kind of did pacify things at some point. We did see kind of more of a unity that went on. But so, yeah, those are just a couple of examples that are going on. Certainly the Civil War was a huge one, and 60s and some of the other things that are going on. So I think this part of history will be looked at as one of the bigger polarizations. I would think so.
1: I think that's probably right. I think in terms of just how polarized nationally we are, I do think we're that is something that is, you know, in the top three or four moments of American history in terms of disunity and polarization. I mean, I think there are many other moments, though, like ours now, that I think people forget about when the country seemed to be tearing each other apart. With the situation during World War I, people were put in jail for being against the war. Obviously, the 60s. I think we kind of remember these singular moments, like the end of World War II or the end of the Cold War.
0: Yeah, in other words, those things that are going on, remember the single moments, but not the whole truth. Thomas Richards, thanks for talking to us. The name of the book is The Unfinished Business of 1776.
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8: Food for the brain. This is Issues Today. Here's Bob Gourley.
0: You know, it seems as though science has been under siege for quite some time. And we're going to talk about a very interesting new study that's just been done from Harris Poll about science. And is it under siege specifically? Well, Matthias Berninger is going to join us. He's head of public affairs for Bayer. Matthias, it's good to have you with us today on the program.
9: Thank you for spending time with me, Bob.
0: Tell us about this study and why Bayer decided to do it.
9: Well, we decided to do it because in the United States, which is still the country with the highest investment in research and development and science, both business and public co-invest in science. China, who had played catch up with us, is now investing almost as much money as the United States, but it's mostly state-funded science that wins the day in China. So, as a company who is at the center of life sciences, we decided we cannot just allow the erosion of trust in science to continue without doing something about it.
0: Well, very good. And what did some of the findings reveal?
9: Well, first of all, and I think that's really good news, we live in a country where we can eat on almost nothing anymore, it seems, but when it comes to science, across the party spectrum, people believe that we need to continue to rely on good science. That's a really important consensus. It's also something in the last 250 years that has been core to America's fabric. So I'm very happy about that. But there are also very challenging findings. And probably the most challenging one is that most of us get their information about science now through social media, which is highly emotionalized, which is headline-grabbing, and often driven by people who have a business interest in selling snake oil with the science they are propelling through their properties. So from that vantage point, we see an erosion of trust in the scientific process in key players in the scientific environment, and that erosion of trust is even

0: more challenging amongst younger Americans.
1: Yeah.
0: If you're a doctor, if you're a medical professional, you see that distrust coming at you every day at the moment.
1: Yeah, and you look at some of those postings that are going on social media, some of them are just 100% lies. I think it is very difficult for a lot of people to separate those things. They're done sometimes for clickbait and that type of thing. So, you know, they're getting clicks, but it doesn't have to be true. So that's one of the things that has been the big erosion of this, isn't it, as you already stated, I think.
0: Yeah, I think that's absolutely right. I mean, social media is particularly conducive to emotions. So fear is a very important emotion that is being triggered. Also, social media kind of blurs the line between correlation and causation. A lot of things are correlated, but one doesn't cause the other thing. And this blurring the lines of correlation and causation is, if you will, the door opener to then propel junk science.
1: What do you do about it? This is a huge undertaking, I would think. I mean, you're one company, but it seems like it would be some kind of collaborative effort in order to do something about this, right?
0: Well, I do agree. I don't think that only one company can stem the tide here. I think we all need to understand that ultimately what we are doing is we are making our country sicker because we don't trust the professionals that have been trained, that often have a lifetime of experience in dealing with medical emergencies. We are also reducing our ability to compete with China. So while we are undermining science, China has been able to, in some areas, leapfrog the United States. If you think about cited scientific publications, for example, if you think about electrification as another example, and also in the area we are active in the health and life sciences space, we see China now at least on eye level with what we are doing in the United States. So this is no small issue for our country, which is why we need to regain the commanding heights, and we need to make sure that science is something we all can trust in.
1: Now, why? I want to go back for a minute. Why is China really caught us in leading? Is it because they don't have the same kind of barriers that we have here in the U.S.?
0: Well, I mean, China has, to think about it, China is half the size of the United States when you look at the GDP. So it's a much smaller economy, but it invests as much in science as the United States.
1: Wow.
0: They just throw a lot of money at it. But there is a key difference, and I think it's a difference that is an advantage for the United States. In China, it's basically the state, at best state-owned companies, that throw the money into the science game, whereas the United States has found a winning formula, if you will, a balance between publicly funded and industry-funded science. So business has huge skin in the game, and I think it's the better formula. The Soviet Union also at one point has invested as much as the United States in science, but they lost the Cold War because they were too state-focused, and that's not where I think we should go. So that is why businesses should be much more interested in investing in the conversation about science and science.
1: Yeah, and there's a lot of distrust from some people, of course, too, about government in that it feels very bureaucratic and isn't able to be as efficient because of that, because something that corporations can do better. So I don't know if that's part of the thinking on this or not.
0: Well, if you think about the progress we make in biopharmaceutical research in the United States, it's huge. We as a company work on the first ever treatment of Parkinson, for example. We have seen the progress of medicines to tackle obesity in recent years. We see amazing progress in cancer medicines, even in some cancers that were a death sentence just years ago. So the progress we see is amazing.
1: Yes, and that should continue to have higher survival rates, all of those things. Well, Matthias Berninger, thanks for talking to us. He's the head of the Public Affairs Department at Bayer.
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11: Here is more stuff that affects you with Bob.
1: You know, all of us have a ton of cleaning products in our homes, and they just kind of stack up, whether it be under your sink in the kitchen or in a laundry room or in the garage. And that's really the way my house looks. But certainly the questions come up is, how do you store them? We're going to talk to Tareen Crappie, who is president of Safe Kids, about that, and also want to keep, of course, a lot of these things out of the way of the little ones. Brian Sansoni is also with us. He is Senior Vice President of the American Cleaning Institute. Good to have both of you on the program today.
12: Thank you for having us.
13: Thank you very much.
1: Let's start with you, Tareen. These products are dangerous, and people, they do keep them not in unsafe places a lot of times, right?
12: Yes, and one of the important messages we want families to understand, it's important to keep these products up, out of sight, out of reach, so that children, even the smaller ones, cannot have accessibility to them. If you're storing them, as you mentioned, in a garage or underneath a cabinet, we want to make sure if you're underneath a cabinet that you have a safety lock. If you're storing them in a garage, keep that garage door locked so that a child cannot access the garage without a parent.
1: Yeah, that's important, and it's almost like maybe an analogy, locking up a gun, but this is a little different situation, but that's the same kind of thing. You really want to keep it out of the reach. That's the main goal, isn't it?
12: Yes, keeping them up, out of sight, and out of reach. Because some of these products, as Brian will speak to, you know, we want to keep them in their original containers. We want to make sure that they're in those child-resistant containers. So, Brian.
13: Yeah, really important. And, you know, we've seen some of these social media trends lately where some folks will take, like, those laundry pods, laundry packets, out of their original containers and put them in clear jars or canisters because they look pretty, and then post them on their own sites. But that's really putting style over safety. Those original containers are important because they have child-resistant closures. There's proper use information, safety information. If you put these products into clear jars or canisters, that safety information literally disappears. So we always talk about making sure you are using those products as directed, and then they're stored where those kids can't see them or can't access them at all.
1: Yeah, is that called decanting? Is that what it's called?
13: Yeah, and yeah, it's really taken off the last few years.
1: So in other words, people are putting them into glass containers just for decorative purposes, right? Is that what you're saying?
13: great, which is, and again, there's a lot of crazy trends on social media, but this yeah. is one we certainly don't recommend. And even, you know, we do consumer surveys at American Cleaning Institute, and our latest one found that 60% of respondents say they've already tried it or consider trying it. And that's actually a 12% increase from 2 years ago when we asked that question. So we don't want to head in that direction. That's why simple, common sense, safety information is so important, especially for new parents as those kids kind of crawl around. Keep these products, use it the right way, and then put it out of sight, out of reach.
1: You know, those, particularly with laundry detergent, those pods, if they break, not only are they dangerous, but particularly if there's little kids around, but they're really hard to get off your hands. I broke one not too long ago, and it was a hassle, man. I really couldn't believe it. It's really kind of gooey kind of thing. So it's, and they have a really thin skin on them, don't they?
13: Yeah. Important. Yeah, the proper use, obviously, you never want to use those products if you have wet hands or anything like that. Make sure your hands are dry. They're safe when used as directed, but if there's, you know, accidental exposure, that's when problems occur. So that's why whether you're a parent of young children or your kids are out of the house, that you are using those products safely and properly.
1: Tareen, do you have a percentage as kids that are damaged by these kind of products? Could you give us kind of perspective on that?
12: Well, we've seen a reduction in accidental use and exposures around these products. They are really important. That's why we were saying it's really important to keep them in the container that they come in because it has child resistance. And one of the things that we really stress is that keeping them up in a way out of sight and out of reach. But should you have an accidental exposure or a child accesses one, we want parents to know they should program the American Poison Center number in their phones at 1-800-222-1222.
1: Yes, that's important, and also keep your doctor's numbers close, and maybe if you have to call emergency numbers, all those things, they all should be close to central part of the home, right?
12: Exactly, and we know that families visit families, especially coming up for the summer, and so we want to encourage even families when they're going into a new home, just scan and make sure that if they see the tips that we're sharing today, visiting a grandparent, visiting a relative, to remind those, the homes that they're visiting as well, to keep these products up and away, out of sight and out of reach.
1: Now, Brian, sometimes these products, they just kind of accumulate. You kind of maybe use a little bit of one product, you just keep it there. What's the best way to dispose of some of these things?
13: Well, a couple of different points here. One, once you're done using that product, don't leave it sitting out. Again, especially if there's young kids around or even pets. So once you're finished with that product, you know, make sure the lid is on properly and you put it out of reach. But otherwise, these products, you know, ideally you want to use them up, and they can be, you know, most of the packaging can be recycle. So otherwise, check with your local waste facilities. You know, it can vary from community to community.
1: Well, Tareen Crepe and Brian Sansoni, thanks so much for joining us. Great information.
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12: This is Joy Long from the KFES 12 Weather Center. Today is a fantastic day. Highs will be getting into the upper 80s, so it's a very warm and sunny day overall. Tonight, things are also looking really good, getting into the 70s. The weather will cooperate very nicely. Now, for Father's Day, there is a chance for some showers and storms, especially as we get into the afternoon, into the evening. Some of these storms could potentially bring some severe weather, so if you have any Father's Day plans outdoors, you should keep an eye on the forecast.
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14: 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Here's what's happening on this week's show.
15: What's the number one thing to ask yourself if you're at the age when most people consider leaving the workforce? The answer to that could affect your lifestyle for years to come.
16: You just asked a super important question, which is critical for people nearing retirement and thinking about working in retirement.
15: Then, research into consumer behavior reveals why we choose to eat what we do and how that behavior affects our weight, as we hear from a consumer behavior specialist.
17: We took photos of everybody's home, of what was on the counter and the cupboard and say the plates, everything, to see if we could predict somebody's weight without even seeing them, if we simply could look at their kitchen.
15: Those two stories are heading your way on this week's edition of InfoTrack, right after this.
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25: If you're approaching age 55 or older, or you know someone who is, listen up. In planning to retire from the 9-to-5 work world, there's an alternative idea to consider, and it's called phased retirement. Here to talk about this is Catherine Collinson, president of the Transamerica Center for Retirement Studies, a nonprofit private foundation. Catherine, welcome to the show.
16: Hey, thank you for having me.
25: First of all, what exactly is phased retirement?
16: Well, baby boomers in particular are reinventing the whole idea of retirement, and gone are the days of a office party, a gold watch, and just stopping working altogether. Baby boomers have a vision of phasing in retirement. And when we say phased retirement, it means different things to different people, but it implies a gradual transition. It could involve, say, shifting from full-time work to part-time work, or maybe taking on responsibilities that are more satisfying and less stressful or demanding, or even doing something entirely different in an encore career.
25: What would be some advantages of phased retirement to a worker?
16: There's actually a lot of advantages to it. One of the big things that we've learned with baby boomers is there's a savings shortfall for a couple of reasons. One, people haven't saved enough, but two is a gift called longevity. And life expectancies are much longer than they were for our parents or grandparents' generation, which implies the need to continue working and continue earning income to live and to support our lifestyles in our working years and in retirement.
25: What would be some pluses to this for an employer?
16: There are some amazing pluses for an employer, because what we've seen in our research is employers greatly value their older employees for their experience, their institutional knowledge, and their ability to train and mentor others. So for an employer, formalizing a phased retirement program, they can tap into this knowledge and expertise to help seamlessly create a knowledge transfer for their baby boomer employees who wish to retire while leaving a legacy to younger workers and the people that will be filling their shoes.
25: We're talking on InfoTrack with Catherine Collinson, president of the Transamerica Center for Retirement Studies, talking about phased retirement. This isn't something a worker can decide to do on their own, right? They have to get the company to buy into it.
16: Yes. Whereas there's a lot of talk about phased retirement, to this day, relatively few employers actually have a formal program in place. So if you are a worker who's nearing retirement and that's something that you want to do, more likely than not, you may need to negotiate it with your employer.
25: But it is being done successfully with parts of the federal government, I understand.
16: Yes, the federal government is actually at the vanguard of having a phased retirement program in place, which allows for that transition so that the worker nearing retirement can transition out while training and mentoring their successors. And if this program is successful, it can be a wonderful model for other organizations and companies to follow.
25: Catherine, how would this affect someone's Social Security payments? Would they not be able to start until they're all done working, or what would happen?
16: You just ask a super important question, which is critical for people nearing retirement and thinking about working in retirement. Social Security claiming strategies are very important these days because the day you choose to start receiving benefits can affect your overall lifetime benefits. So we often hear about the haircut that people receive if they start claiming at age 62 versus waiting till their full retirement age, or if they can, even getting a little bump if they can defer receiving their benefits until age 70. That is a big decision which can affect lifetime benefits. And then layering on top of that, working in retirement, that can also affect benefits, including the potential taxation of the benefits. So as you think about working in retirement, it's really important to get super savvy of how that will affect your Social Security benefits. And resources you can go to include SSA.gov, the Social Security Administration's website, or even consider talking to a financial advisor.
25: What about health insurance for those who are under 65 who want to do phased retirement, but they're ineligible for Medicare?
16: Well, now with the Affordable Care Act, an important thing that they can do, especially if you're working and you have a full-time job with benefits and you don't want to give up those benefits, as you're thinking about a phased retirement, any opportunities that you're looking at, look in to see whether they're extending eligibility for healthcare coverage as part of those benefits. And then if not, do your homework on what's available on the open market through the exchanges and insurance companies. I will add Transamerica Center for Health Studies, which is our sister research organization, has cheat sheets for all 50 states of what your health care options are through the Affordable Care Act.
25: Oh, that's terrific. This is a sort of an off-the-wall question, but might some less than ethical employers agree to cut someone's hours in phased retirement but not give them any help so they have to do more work for less money?
16: Well, from a employee or a worker's perspective, know your employer. Hopefully that will not be the case. And as we learned, especially through the recession, so many employers had a really hard time just making it through the recession. Regardless of the employer's situation, it's important for all of us to have a plan B if things don't work out as expected. And it can be the scenario that you just described, or it could be some other intervening circumstance. But have a plan B, especially as you're nearing retirement and looking at your different options. Before you sign up for something, do your homework. And if there is a certain amount of risk associated, have a plan B. So if that doesn't materialize or work out as expected, that you can move on to a new situation.
25: I guess it's possible if you have a good relationship with your employer, you could perhaps try phased retirement. And if you don't like it, you could go back to full-time work.
16: Yes, you can. I talk to a lot of people in my travels. This is a big topic. Anybody who wants to talk about it, I'd love to have conversations. And I do know people who have taken the step, the bold step, to approach their employer about phased retirement. And in all cases, it's actually worked out really well, where they've approached their employer, indicated that they'd really like to retire, say, in the next 12 to 18 months or even 2 years, and to do it in a sort of an orderly fashion so that they're reallocating time between working and other things. In one instance, it was caring for an aging parent, and they've been able to sit down with their manager and their employer and to map out a plan. Interestingly enough, in a number of cases I know, the employee has successfully negotiated that, and then the employer discovers they can't live without them. And the challenge has actually been not from the employee perspective, but the employer perspective not wanting to let go.
25: Well, this is all terrific information. Catherine Collinson, president of the Transamerica Center for Retirement Studies, it's a nonprofit private foundation, and you can learn more at their website, which is transamericacenter.org. Catherine, thank you so much for joining us today on InfoTrack.
16: Well, thank you for having me.
25: Next, an expert in consumer behavior says he can predict how much you weigh just by seeing your kitchen.
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25: 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Roy?
2: Thanks, Chris. Brian Wansick is the John Dyson Professor of Consumer Behavior at Cornell University, where he directs the Cornell Food and Brand Lab, and he's the author of a book called Slim by Design, Mindless Eating Solutions for Everyday Life. 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
3: It's great to be with you again.
2: What role does mindless eating play in the obesity problem in America?
3: Well, it plays a major problem, unsurprisingly, because what happens is that individually, regardless of how in control we believe we are of our eating, we make over 200 decisions about food every day. And the problem is that most of us don't think we make more than 25 or 30, because it's not just whether we're going to have cereal A or cereal B for breakfast, but it's how much we're going to pour, how much milk we're going to put in, do we have seconds, do we finish it, do we leave it. So we make 30 decisions by the time we finish breakfast.
2: Wow.
3: But the powerful thing is, because we're unaware of most of our decisions, the things around us, whether it be the person next to us or the lighting or the size of a bowl or the distance of the cereal box, it's a huge impact on how much we eat. But the good news is that we can turn that around. The same cereal box that makes us eat too much because it's right next to us can make us eat less if we put it on the counter.
2: Yeah, the kitchen counter seems to be a really common thread through a lot of your research. Can you just tell us some things that people don't know about how that affects their weight?
3: Well, one of the studies shows that what you have on your counter, not even food-related, just in terms of your mail or your newspapers or whether you have dirty dishes or clean dishes in the dish rack influences how much you eat. And that we did this study where we invited people into a kitchen, and we had three snacks sitting out. And the kitchen was either perfectly clean, except for the three snacks, or it was fairly cluttered. It had, you know, mail on the table and an open newspaper and dishes in the dish rack. And if people came into a cluttered kitchen and were there for half an hour, on average, they ate about 44% more calories.
2: That's amazing.
3: Within 2 days of doing the research, about everybody in my lab changed the way we organize our kitchen. No more cluttered counters for our house.
2: Can you talk for a moment about some specifics on that? I mean, what should you not have on your counter? For example, one of the stats was breakfast cereal.
3: We did a study, and we call it the Syracuse study, because we did it in Syracuse. We went up and we took photos of everybody's home, of what was on the counter and the cupboard and the size of plates, everything. to see if we could predict somebody's weight without even seeing them if we simply could look at their kitchen. And one of the things we found is that if you have chips or cookies sitting anywhere that's visible in your kitchen, whether it be on a counter or on top of a cupboard or over the side, on average, you're going to weigh 10 pounds more than your neighbor who doesn't. But the real surprise to us was if a home has breakfast cereal that's visible anywhere, and if it's in the cupboard, that doesn't count, but if it's sitting on the counter, if it's in an open area, on average, they weigh about 21 pounds more than their neighbor. And we think what goes on here is that, you know, you see cookies and chips and you kind of go, okay, got to beware, bad stuff. But we don't see that with breakfast cereal because it tastes great, it looks good, it's got fortified with vitamins and minerals. And we snack on it not knowing that actually a handful of 100 calories is 100 calories regardless of whether it's a cookie or whether it's a Special K.
2: One of the things you write about is how supermarkets and restaurants market their food and how that can make healthy food more appealing, but oftentimes they don't do that. Can you just talk about that for a moment, maybe why restaurants and supermarkets fail to make those healthy choices appealing?
3: It's not because they don't want to, because both restaurants and grocery stores make a whole lot more money when they sell us fruits and vegetables than when they sell Fruity Pebbles, because they make a whole lot more margin on fruit because it spoils if it goes bad. And the same way with the restaurants, they make a whole lot more if they sell us the shrimp salad than if they sell us onion rings. But they kind of go, you know, selling you a shrimp salad could be kind of tough, and I don't really know how to do it that smart, but I do know how to sell you onion rings. So, you know, whatever, I'll just take the lower margin path and do that. We show that simply by the way that they set up a menu, by the way they suggest things, there's really, really easy win-win things that restaurants can do to make a whole lot more money getting us to eat healthier.
2: Somewhat related to all that is school cafeterias and how they can make healthy choices more appealing to kids.
3: Yeah, well, we've been, for about the last 6 years, we've started something called the Smarter Lunchroom Movement, smarterlunchrooms.org, if you're interested. We're in over 20,000 schools, and what we've done is we said, hey, you know, it's one thing to legislate vegetables and fruits being on a person's plate, but look, the kid's not going to eat it if they don't want it. You can't legislate that somebody eat it, but you can make it a lot more attractive. One of the things we found is you can plop fruit, unwanted fruit, on somebody's tray, a child's tray, and they're not going to eat it, they're just going to throw it away. But if you lead them to take it by, let's say, putting it in an attractive fruit bowl, putting it in a couple different places of the line, having one of those places be near the cash register, we find that when kids take it in their own volition, they're a whole lot more likely to eat it. And we find fruit consumption goes up by over 100% and stays there simply by putting it in a nice bowl and moving it to a well-lit part of the line. Mm. And there's 100 other things that school lunchrooms can do to help kids eat healthier that don't cost a penny. That if things they can do over break, that some of them they can do over the weekends. You know, what's interesting is that we did a neat study where if you give kids carrots, about only 40% of the kids will eat carrots. But if you say, hey, what do you want? Do you want a bag of carrots? Do you want a bag of celery? Well, first of all, no kid in their right mind will take celery. But what we find is that they all still take carrots. But because they made the choice, now instead of only 40% of the kids eating it, it's more like about 65% eat it because they said, well, I took it. You know, I guess I took it because I like it. The next generation of the cool stuff that the U.S. Department of Agriculture is doing, and they are doing some brilliant things in supporting and moving schools in the right direction. But this next generation is setting things up so not only do kids take it on their own volition, but because they take it, they eat it. This program right now, the Smarter Lunchroom Approach, is in over 20,000 U.S. schools.
2: Our guest on InfoTrack is Dr. Brian Wansick from Cornell University. He's director of the Cornell Food and Brand Lab and the author of Slim by Design, Mindless Eating Solutions for Everyday Life. Dr. Wansick, one of the most common things is how families share their meals in front of the TV. Can you just give us some suggestions about just families in general and how they can improve eating habits?
3: We did a study where we look at what are the characteristics of families that have overweight parents and overweight kids. And the biggest two predictors of that is if you eat dinner in front of the television set with the television set on, or if you don't eat at a table, or you don't all stay seated until everybody's done. Those are the three biggest predictors. But those also end up being the biggest things related to whether both parents and kids are healthy weights. If they eat at a table with the TV off and they stay seated till everyone's done. But what you can also do, if you have kids who don't think they like vegetables, one of the easy things you can do is when you start serving dinner, before you bring anything else out, bring out the, whatever the salad is or the vegetables, if you're serving those, bring them out first, dish them out, and start eating them before you bring out your starch and your main entree. Because what we find is, whether it be kids or whether it be your spouse, when we're hungry, we're a whole lot more likely to take something and we're not very hungry. And if you have your vegetable salad and pasta and chicken sitting in front of you, well, no kid in his right mind is going to reach for the salad and the vegetable first. No, they're going to take the pasta and chicken. So just bring the healthy stuff out first while they're the hungriest.
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1: Live from our studios in Sykeston, Missouri, it's time for Boot Heel Now. 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
2: Hey, good morning, everyone. At 5 minutes past the hour on this beautiful Wednesday in Sykeston, where it is 76 degrees. Of course, Madeline's given the temperature for all of our area, so sometimes I think, how do they keep up with it? But they do a wonderful job there, KFES, and we're grateful for them being a partner with us as we try to make sure you're up to date on the weather and everything else that's taking place. Well, here, next month, I guess we're just a little over, I want to say 3 weeks, maybe closer to four, but the Balloon Festival, which has been held in Sykeston for the past couple of years, is moving a bit north and a little bit to the east. I believe this will be the fourth. Paul, you're with me this morning. Is that that's
3: yep.
2: right? That's the fourth year for it. It's going to grow this year. Paul Schock is with me this morning. He's a special events coordinator for the Scott County Balloon and Summer Festival. We've added a little bit to the name this year.
3: That's right.
2: First off, Paul, it's great to have you in here. And I want people to have a little bit of who you really are and some of the things that you bring to the Balloon Festival. I find fascinating. I'd like sometimes to say, well, where did you get your start? I'm gonna start it by saying you come from Chicago, so you've been around a bit. But tell us about how you've made your way to our area.
3: I had actually went from Chicago to Kansas City to actually go to the Kansas City Art Institute, and then from there I went to the University of Arizona for graduate school and in art, and I was able to work a lot with the community there while I was going to school, and then I ended up going overseas, traveling around the world, Australia, Asia, Europe, doing art and working with different governments with the arts, and then I came back to Tucson to start an international arts center in an old YMCA, and from there I went back to teaching. I went to Kansas City, and then I was recruited to come CMO to actually teach, and I taught there for a while, and now I'm doing my own stuff for last, I would say, 18 years.
2: Well, it's amazing the background that many have, and I always find it kind of fascinating just to hear how people had gotten their start. And I should have immediately recognized that you did not have a Southeast Missouri accent. They say Iowa, Illinois, they have the perfect accent. You can't really tell where they are from, but it's great to have you in here this morning, and it's great that we're able to expand the Balloon Festival.
3: I appreciate it.
2: It's going to be held at the Benton Speedway, easy to find. It's just east of Boomland.
3: Exactly.
2: Everybody knows where Boomland is.
3: It's about a mile and a half east of Boomland.
2: Right, and when you get there, it's just off the side of the road. If you want to be a part of this, it's going to be easy to find. The festival, we've moved it from June into July. And we kind of jokingly say we don't have the Farmer's Almanac anymore to help us with our weather. But you guys did a little delving into what the best time of the summer is for this. And why did you come upon July 9th through the 12th?
3: Well, we did a background history check the last 10 years. And the wind velocity actually has a big impact on the balloons. If it's too windy, the balloons won't be able to go up. And we found that this was the best time of the year to actually have the Balloon Fest.
2: Well, it's been a wonderful experience having it at the fairgrounds, but now moving it to the Speedway, that's going to give us a different opportunity, and that space is going to allow for a much bigger activity. Number one, it's going to be 4 days, again, July 9th through the 12th. We want this to become a bigger thing.
3: We
2: so
3: do.
2: Let's go back before we actually talk about the specifics of this year. How did you and others get together, do some brainstorming, say, I think we can make this work?
3: Well, for a long time, we've been wanting to do a large project at the racetrack and bring in a carnival and the community together. And one of the things that the Balloon Fest from the Chamber had suggested is that they pretty much outgrew the rodeo grounds. And they said, would you guys like to take it over. The racetrack group, myself, Rob Russell, the owner of the racetrack, and others had actually said, sure. But the biggest thing that we wanted to make sure is that we would actually have a carnival, because we already knew we had other activities automatically at the racetrack. And it took us a while to do some research to find a carnival that would be willing to come out and that would be a large size. And last December, we finally found one. So it took us a while to do that, and we have had a short time to put everything together because we were on the fence whether we're going to do it or not. And then we finally got a hold of this big operation out of Texas and Florida that what they do is they do state-size fairs. And right before they come, they're coming here, they're the ones that do the O'Fallon, Missouri 4th of July fair. And so they'll be coming down here with a 120-foot Ferris wheel and over 27 rides and all kinds of things.
2: I thought it was pretty funny when you and I were talking before we came in this morning. I said, will it be very easy to find your location? And you talked about the Ferris wheel.
3: Yeah. And the odd thing is, I think from the highway you'll be able to see that Ferris wheel along with the balloons.
2: Yeah, this is an activity at a location that is, I think it's going to be perfect. You know, one of the struggles that we had early on in year number one, I think they did a pretty good job of rectifying it in the following years, and that is parking is always a concern. But because you guys are used to that with the activities that take place actually at the Speedway, that should not be a problem, right?
3: That's not going to be a problem. We're going to actually have VIP parking, so if you want to really park right across the street from the activity, we'll have VIP parking for

0: your case, the county, I was going to say city, but the county, from neighbors, from people who actually work on this kind of thing. And when you see that all coming together, that has to be pretty special.
1: It is. And we have to say hats off to the county. The county has been, commissioners, along with the first responders, have been very helpful in getting everything organized. But once every 2 weeks, we meet up with the board of the 911 dispatch, and we go over all the safety from the sheriff's department to the EMTs, along with the MoDOT, trying to get everything mapped out so that everything's just right. And there's always little nuances that we have to deal with. And then it's also trying to get all the different people that we need for this operation. I mean, we have to commend the chamber for what they've done with the Balloon Fest. And I think that they're excited about the next step and us bringing that next step, because we have the space.
0: This has nothing to do specifically with us here, but I remember talking to somebody one time about a development project that was taking place, and the original people that had done it had prepared things pretty well, but they got into financial trouble, and the second people came in, and it really exploded. He said,
1: exactly.
0: Sometimes it's that second group building off what somebody has done the first go-round. Because a lot of the problems are worked out. You now know, okay, we got to take care of parking, because that was a big one in the beginning.
1: That was. Yeah. And some of the other things that we're doing is we're going to actually have over 150 vendors basically selling crafts to merchandise. And we're setting it up so that half the vendors will be almost like a horseshoe, where it's an alley that you have to go through them. And then in order to go back out, you have to go back out through them. And then we'll have some more vendors over by the carnival and the balloons too. And so that'd be one experience. Then we're actually going to have an activities tent so that people can actually have different kids activities to adult activities, information center to senior citizens to actually be able to do things too. But we'll have a variety of things. We try to put together as much stuff in 4 days so you actually feel like you're at a fair.
0: Let's take our first time out. When we come back, Paul will follow up on what he just said, that this is for everybody, young and old. It's all coming up next month, and we'll talk more about it in just a minute.
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2: It's Boot Heel Now with Brad Zaruba.
0: Welcome back. It's 16 minutes past the hour in Sykeston, and it is 76 degrees and getting warmer today. So, Paul, if you have any outdoor activities, bring some water or something with you.
1: I hear you.
0: Paul Schock with me, the special events coordinator for the Scott County Balloon and Summer Festival, coming up on July 9th through the 12th at the Benton Speedway, just outside of Benton, Missouri. I guess if you're heading down toward Kelly High School, Charleston, and that, it's not going to be all the way to Charleston, but that direction. So some of the events that will be taking place, because you talked about this being a super family-friendly activity, because there are a lot of people that said, I'd like to go here, but, you know, I've got a four-year-old. Is my four-year-old going to have any fun there? And you say, yes, he or she is.
1: That's right. And there are going to be a lot of rides, activities, where you're going to even have a petting zoo, camel rides. We're going to have an activities tent that will be able to have activities for all ages. And then a lot of people enjoy just going through and looking at the vendors, seeing what they have and what they have to sell and their crafts or their merchandise. We're going to have races. We're introducing people to races that most people never experienced before, from sprint car races to drag strip to even garden tractor pools and a car show, a little bit of everything.
0: You know, I can remember several years ago going to an activity where they had a few of the events that you just talked about, the garden tractor pulls and the tractor pulls, and it was on a track that it couldn't have

0: been like an eighth of a mile, which is not very big when you're talking about an oval track, to where you can see, no matter where you are, you can really see the events that's going on. Was that part of the motivation as you were figuring out, is this going to be a good event for people, that you realize they can, there is no such thing as a back seat at these fairs?
1: There's not a back seat. I mean, they'll be able to actually see a lot of the activity right up front and experience it. And that's what we want to do, is we want to give some new experiences to people that might not ever have those experiences.
0: Oh, and I remember on the first year of the festival in Sykeston, that evening, the wind did kind of pick up. They were able to have the tether and balloon ride for a period of time. But I was interested in the number of people I saw there that I knew. And I'm from Cape, and I saw these people in Sykeston at the rodeo grounds. And I'm thinking, you may find that same experience. Now, there's going to be a lot more people, so it may be a little bit more difficult to isolate and see people you know. But isn't part of that, too, it's just the experience being there?
1: It's the experience of basically a community coming together. And that's what we were wanting to do, is create that, so that especially during the summertime, there's not that much to do as far as a big program or a big experience for people to come to.
0: Well, another thing that is going to be a tremendous benefit is the fact that you were out in the county.
1: Yes.
0: You have a lot of airspace going there. Of course, we're all pulling for, you know, a nice evenings. I believe that's going to be the second night and maybe Saturday.
1: Friday and Saturday would be the balloons.
0: Okay. So you could possibly get a lot of balloons in the air at one time because you have a lot of space.
1: Yeah.
0: And little things that, you know, can get in the way. Any idea? Do you have any thoughts of the balloon people that come? This is something they go from place to place, but they have to be excited each time that they can show what they can do.
1: They're very excited. Some of the balloons are actually from this area, and they're excited that they're able to come to their back door.
0: Well, and too, you'll have that night, but there's a lot of times when those balloons go up quite early in the day.
1: Yes,
0: and you can see them from
1: we'll be
0: many
1: able to see
0: places.
1: Them from the highway.
0: Well, what it does is it just gives everybody that great experience of not only seeing this, but I'll go back to again. I just had a very fun time that night, and honestly, there wasn't a lot of things going on.
1: Yeah.
0: Now, the difference is here, because you're having it as a fair, there are going to be things happening
1: all at once.
0: So you can see, but you can also do, right?
1: Exactly. You'll be able to go from one place to another place. You decide, hey, I want to see what's going on over there. You'll be able to do that, too. But, yeah, we're going to have a lot of different activities for everyone to actually participate.
0: One thing that we did or have not talked about yet, and what I really enjoy, are some of the cars, trucks. There may be other things there as part of the auto show that you will have. As you have that set up, is that a category type of thing, or exactly what?
1: We're going to have different classes, from motorcycles to new sports vehicles to classics, old classics to hot rods, and we're actually going to have that on Saturday during the day, and it'll be down by the helicopter rides. So
0: it sounds like you have a lot going on. You know, I'm in the next booth here with Joe Bob Cameron, who has a Harley. He and his dad have gone on long Harley rides before, so he may not come to work that day.
1: That'd be great.
0: Because I'm sure he would like to take part or see some of the motorcycles that are there. He actually is an instructor. He just became an instructor here this summer.
1: That's wonderful.
0: Spring. And so he's helping others as they try to ride their bikes safely. Okay, let's take our last time out. When we come back, some concluding thoughts, and we'll do that after these messages.
1: Thank you.
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2: Let's join Brad Zaruba for more Boot Heel Now.
0: And welcome back. And we've taken a baby step all the way up to 77 degrees in Sykeston currently. My guest is Paul Schock. He is the special events coordinator for the Scott County Balloon and Summer Festival. We're hoping to grow, aren't we?
1: We are, Brad. We're looking to actually make this as a pivot point to set up the Scott County Fair. And since we already have a state fair size carnival coming, which if things go well next year, we're going to have 12 days, and they're going to be even bringing a larger carnival, and we'll have more attractions for everyone for those 12 days.
0: Well, it'd be a great way to, you know, piggyback off the Missouri State Fair to have that down in our region, because we don't have anything like that. Of course, we have the fair that takes place in Cape Girardeau early in September, but this would be magnificent. So, folks, if you want to see that, you have to take care of this.
1: Exactly.
0: And hopefully we can do that. Well, you have others that are involved in helping you promote this, including some youngsters.
1: We do. And we have the 4-H, as far as Scott County and Mississippi County, that are actually wanting to participate from the ground up to develop this into the county fair. And then we also have been working with the county itself, the commissioners, which we have to thank them. And then we also been doing something very unique, helping out the schools in Scott County by giving them tickets that they can sell and keep the money and the proceeds for their organizations, and to help get the word out. And next year when we start doing the fair, we're going to do the same thing. I think they've raised over $20,000.
0: Well, and one thing that we should have not mentioned yet, it's $5 per person per day to come in.
1: For everything.
0: That is almost negligible. So, but $5 to come in per person. If you happen to be less than three, you get to come in free.
1: Exactly.
0: So, if we have any kids that are listening to us this morning, good news for them. They can come in. But that's a big deal. When I say that, I'm kind of jokingly. It lets you bring your kids. Bring them in a stroller if you need, and
1: exactly.
0: Let them enjoy the ambiance and everything that's
1: the
0: taking place. Well, you'd love to get some three-year-olds saying, "Now I want to come again next year."
1: Exactly.
0: Well, and you can get that from kids. If they have a good time, they're certainly going to be there for you and want to maybe be a part of the next event that you take place. Okay, let's go over the particulars before we leave again. Remind us when the dates. It looked like you're basically opening up about 11 on the weekends. And help
1: exactly.
0: us out.
1: July 9th through the 12th. On Thursday, we'll open at 4 o'clock. We'll just pretty much have the carnival and some other activities. On July 10th, we'll actually open up again at 4 o'clock to midnight. And we got all kinds of activities from the drag racing to you name it. On Saturday, we're open at 10 o'clock until midnight. And Sunday, we're open from 10 o'clock to 6 o'clock, I'm sorry.
0: And we haven't mentioned yet that, you know, if you want to get on the rides, there'll be some all-day passes.
1: Exactly.
0: You'll get a band of some sort to let you know. But whatever it is for that particular day, that's for the entire day,
1: for
0: any rides.
1: Whole day.
0: And if you go to many places, the cost would allow you to ride on maybe four rides.
1: Exactly.
0: Five rides. This is an all-day type of thing. And so parents, it may be a great thing to look at for that day. All right, concluding thought. Anything you'd like to say?
1: Why go up to St. Louis to go to a big amusement park when you can actually come down here in Benton, Missouri?
0: Well, to not only have some fun, but to support Benton, Sykeston, Charleston, pick all your communities in this neighborhood, and it's going to mean there's going to be a lot of people coming here, and you can just about guarantee some people are going to come from the south up. I'm going to make a pit stop in Sykeston, maybe over here have some dinner and spend some money here. Again, Paul, it's been great to get to know you. Appreciate you coming in.
1: I appreciate everything. Have a great day.
0: All right. It's been great to have Paul Schock, the special events coordinator for the Scott County Balloon and Summer Festival. Again, that is coming your way in July 9th through the 12th. Thanks for being with us. Kathy Medley from the Chamber of Commerce, she is retiring as the tourism director, and she's going to be with us next week. And then we hope that you join us, and we will see you again next time.
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21: Joy Long from the KFES 12 Weather Center. Today is a fantastic day. Highs will be getting into the upper 80s, so it's a very warm and sunny day overall. Tonight, things are also looking really good, getting into the 70s. The weather will cooperate very nicely. Now, for Father's Day, there is a chance for some showers and storms, especially as we get into the afternoon, into the evening. Some of these storms could potentially bring some severe weather, so if you have any Father's Day plans outdoors, you should keep an eye on the forecast.

The older you get, the better you get. Unless you're a banana. But then you make banana bread, and banana bread is pretty awesome, right? Yeah. Wait, where was I? Here's another classic from the Legends of Country, Freedom 97.9.

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14: Happy Sunday, Heartland. This is Spencer Waring with your First Alert weather team. Starting off the morning with temperatures in the upper 60s and low 70s, we're going to warm up to the mid to upper 80s. However, important to note, level 2 out of 5 for severe weather risk, SPC is showing us. There are potentials for gusty winds, small to large hail, and tornadoes may even be possible. So make sure you have a shelter available and you're staying up to date as our afternoon hours come into full effect when the system will start to move into the region.

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every day. I might get a little tired on the weekend. After I draw my pay, I'll go back working. Come Monday morning, I'm right back with the crew.

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5: 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This is Spencer Waring with your First Alert weather team. Starting off the morning with temperatures in the upper 60s and low 70s, we're going to warm up to the mid to upper 80s. However, important to note, level 2 out of 5 for severe weather risk, SPC is showing us. There are potentials for gusty winds, small to large hail, and tornadoes may even be possible. So make sure you have a shelter available and you're staying up to date as our afternoon hours come into full effect when the system will start to move into the region.

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We're going old school, old university, and old community college. 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
2: Hi, everyone. I'm Craig Orndorff. This is Weekend in the Country, the show where we listen to the country music memories. Greetings, my friends. It's so nice to be with you once again as we get ready for another edition of the show that features some of the greatest country music of our lifetime. Coming up, we'll play the most popular records from this week in our Spotlight year. But that's not all. Throughout the show, we'll add some information and fun facts to help you remember how things were back then. And today, we're going back to the second week of June in 1987. And we'll play the biggest country records in the USA from this weekend 39 years ago. Well, that's what's lined up for you today. And if you're ready, let's begin this weekend in the country. And we start on the countdown at number 20 with Holly Dunn, Love Someone Like Me.
3: That

There's Holly Dunn, Love Someone Like Me, the lead-off single from her sophomore album, Cornerstone. That was moving up the chart to a high of number 2, and she co-wrote the song with Radney Foster. Speaking of songwriters, there's a supergroup trio at number 19, consisting of 3 big Nashville composers. The group is SKO, and it stands for Skylar, Knobloch, and Overstreet. This is American Me.

0: That's the group that uses initials for its name, SKO. Tom Schuyler, Fred Knobloch, and Paul Overstreet. Knobloch, who took the lead vocals on that one, had a few solo hits previously and a big duet smash with Susan Anton, Killin' Time. Meanwhile, Overstreet had just left the group, beginning his own successful solo career. Now, the lineup's last single was a number one hit, Baby's Got a New Baby. And that one, American Me, was at number 19 this week in 1987 that would climb three positions higher. Oh, and by the way, Paul Overstreet comes up later on because he was the co-writer of the song at number one this week. We've gone back 39 years today when the President of the United States was Ronald Reagan. And this week, he made one of the most memorable speeches in history, and we'll get to that later on. But the administration was also grappling with the Iran-Contra affair. Arms were sold to Iran in exchange for American hostages held in Lebanon. Well, then Lieutenant Colonel Oliver North of the National Security Council devised a plan to use the proceeds of those sales to help fund the freedom-fighting Contras in Nicaragua, and he would testify before Congress in July. But the focus of the hearings this week was a paper shredder, along with North's comely secretary, Fawn Hall.
1: Best my recollection, it was early evening. I don't have a clear recollection of how it started. Colonel North probably opened the five-drawer safe and began to pull items from it, and I joined him in an effort so that he would not have to just wasting his time shredding. And as he pulled documents from each drawer and placed them on top of the shredder, I inserted them into the shredder. At the same time, I asked him if I could go ahead and shred the prof's notes and phone logs, and he acknowledged that I should go ahead and do that, and I did so.
0: With her cascading blonde locks, Fawn Hall became the talk of D.C. this week in 1987. And one of the new faces of country music was Ricky Van Shelton. His second single was at number 18 this week, Crime of Passion.

0: Crime of Passion. Ricky Van Shelton at number 18 this week in 1987. His first top 10 that would peak at number 7, but his next five singles would all hit number 1.
1: I like to complain to the bakery man who makes hot dog buns. You make so long that when you eat your hot dog up, you still have this bun left. That isn't very neat. So I say, make your bun shorter.
2: How about a hot dog that's longer? New Oscar Mayer bun length hot dogs. They're longer than regular hot dogs, so Oscar Mayer bun length hot dogs fit your bun bite for juicy bite.
1: Never mind.
0: Our national nightmare was over. After 100 years of hot dogs being less than 5 inches long, Oscar Mayer finally gave us the bun-length hot dog, now measuring 6 inches, so you wouldn't have that little piece of bun left over. And by the way, a pack of hot dogs was going for about a dollar this weekend, the buns as well, and ground beef if you preferred burgers, also right around a dollar a pound. All right, we get back to the countdown this week in 1987, and Conway Twitty's holding spot number 17. Here's Julia.

0: After spending the last couple of weeks at the number 2 position, Conway Twitty was down to number 17 this weekend in 1987 with Julia. That was the second of 3 straight runner-up records for Conway, the previous one Fallen for You for Years, and the next one I Want to Know You Before We Make Love. We're listening to the memories from June of 1987 on this weekend in the country.
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0: I'm Craig Orndorff, counting down the hits from the second week of June in 1987. And Mickey Gilley had song number 16, Full.

0: Full-grown fool, there's Mickey Gilley making his final top 20 appearance. As the record was at its peak of number 16 on the countdown this week in 1987.
1: In Fort Mill, South Carolina, deposed PTL leaders Jim and Tammy Baker skipped church services today and led reporters on a high-speed chase instead to a restaurant that stayed open especially to serve them lunch. The Bakers have been given a reprieve on their eviction notice from their million-dollar parsonage, as Jackie Judd reports.
2: The Bakers sped away from the plush house owned by PTL and went out to lunch. They soon returned. And through a spokesman said they can't vacate the house by tomorrow, the deadline set by PTL's new management. At his church in Lynchburg, Virginia, the Reverend Jerry Falwell claimed there never was a June 15th deadline, but he's now giving the Bakers 30 days or so to get out.
3: They have any reasonable time they wish to leave, and they know that. I don't even have any misgivings that we're going to be unkind.
2: Near the grounds of Heritage USA in South Carolina, a group of PTL contributors clamored for Falwell's resignation. Blaming the Bakers' excesses, the PTL last week filed for reorganization under the federal bankruptcy laws. Falwell hopes it is out of bankruptcy within a year, with the multi-million dollar TV ministry and religious resort intact. Minus, of course, Jim and Tammy Baker.
0: Jackie Judd for ABC News with a lead-in from Tom Jarrell. Good to hear his voice again. He was always solid as the weekend anchor. Yes, this was the year of the PTL scandal. Jim and Tammy, the encounter with Jessica Hahn, the payoff, and then bankruptcy, embezzlement, fraud, all kinds of good stuff. And it was in the news headlines this weekend 39 years ago. And the weekend was on the countdown this week. Yeah, the title of song number 15 from Steve Wynner.

0: Song number 15 on this day in 1987, The Weeknd from Steve Warner. That's heading up to number one, his sixth all-time, and one of three from his album, It's a Crazy World. The other two, Small Town Girl and Linda. Well, you know, there was another scandal in the spring of 1987 besides the PTL, and believe it or not, it was in politics.
1: Tonight, she was an unknown beauty from Miami. He could have been the next president of the United States. Together, they became a worldwide sensation. And tonight, Barbara has the first interview with Donna Rice.
2: People have been pulling and tugging at me. Everybody wants to give me advice. Everybody wants to get a piece of me.
1: She goes on the record, her relationship with Gary Hart.
3: Did you know that he was married?
2: Not at first, no.
3: Did you ask him?
1: The scene when they discovered they were being followed.
2: Everything was very rushed. It was a panic situation.
1: After 7 weeks of secondhand accounts.
2: Is this what people want to hear? Is this what people want to see?
1: Barbara gets the story from Donna Rice.
0: That was coming up this week on 2020, a much ballyhooed interview with Donna Rice, whose involvement with former Colorado senator and presidential candidate Gary Hart led to his withdrawal from the campaign. And an overnight trip on a yacht named Monkey Business didn't help out either. But the interview did help 2020 have their biggest ratings of the year. Well, big-time ratings were standard for the duo at number 14 on the countdown this week in 1987. Here are the Judds.

0: you wanna come to. I know where I'm going. Those are the Judds, Naomi and Winona. Earlier in the year, they had a streak of 8 consecutive number ones come to an end, but they would be right back on top of the charts with this one. And they were at number 14 this week in 1987.
1: More coming up on Weekend in the Country.
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10: Happy Sunday, Heartland. This is Spencer Waring with your First Alert weather team. Starting off the morning with temperatures in the upper 60s and low 70s, we're going to warm up to the mid to upper 80s. However, important to note, level 2 out of 5 for severe weather risk, SPC is showing us. There are potentials for gusty winds, small to large hail, and tornadoes may even be possible. So make sure you have a shelter available and you're staying up to date as our afternoon hours come into full effect when the system will start to move into the region.

I'm Craig Orndorff, getting together with you once again from the Shenandoah Valley of Virginia. Today, we're remembering the music and the times of June 1987. And on the Billboard Hot Country Singles chart from that weekend, Mo Bandy had song number 13, "Till I'm Too Old to Die Young."

0: Mo Bandy, Till I'm Too Old to Die Young. That peaked at number 6 on the chart, but it was down to number 13 this weekend in 1987. And now it's movie time from this weekend in 87. Number 1 at the box office this week was Predator, with Arnold Schwarzenegger and Carl Weathers. Also playing, the story of Elliot Ness in The Untouchables with Kevin Costner and Sean Connery.
1: If you open the ball on these people, Mr. Ness, you must be prepared to go all the way. Because they won't give up the fight until one of you is dead.
2: I want to get Capone. I don't know how to get him.
1: You want to get Capone? Here's how you get him. He pulls a knife, you pull a gun. He sends one of yours to the hospital, you send one of his to the morgue. That's the Chicago way. And that's how you get Capone.
0: Eddie Murphy was back in Beverly Hills Cop 2. Bigfoot moves in with a suburban family in Harry and the Hendersons, starring John Lithgow. A lot of outdoors silliness with Jim Varney and Ernest Goes to Camp. And the dark comedy Witches of Eastwick with Jack Nicholson, Michelle Pfeiffer, Susan Sarandon, and Cher.
3: I am positive that you are the most unattractive man I have ever met in my entire life. You know, in the short time we've been together, you have demonstrated every loathsome characteristic of the male personality and even discovered a few new ones. You are physically repulsive, intellectually retarded, you're morally reprehensible, vulgar, insensitive, selfish, stupid. You have no taste, a lousy sense of humor, and you smell.
0: But she still went for him, as did the other witches in Witches of Eastwick, one of the movies playing this weekend in 1987. And playing on our radios that weekend was Dan Seals. He had song number 12 on the countdown, I Will Be There.

0: 1 week earlier in 1987, that was the top song in country music. This week, Dan Seals tumbled to number 12 with I Will Be There. That was his fifth consecutive chart topper, and the streak would continue. His next four would also make it to number one. It's June of 87 on this weekend in the country.
1: Hey, Jen, you ready for a girls' night in?
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0: Today our calendar has been turned back 39 years. It's June of 1987. 2 years earlier, Crystal Gayle and Gary Morris teamed up for a number one hit, Making Up for Lost Time. Well, they were back on the countdown again this week. Coming in at number 11, here's Another World.
12: I'm a-

The Crystal Gale-Gary Morris combination has had a connection to TV. The previous hit I mentioned, Making Up for Lost Time, was featured on the show Dallas. In fact, the subtitle was The Dallas Lover's Song. And this one, Another World, would become the theme song of that soap opera. Crystal even made a few appearances on the show. And the record, Another World, was at number 11 this week. In 1987, it would top out at number 4. Here's a bonus tune from this weekend in 87. Earlier, we had the songwriter supergroup, SKO. Well, a bit further down the chart was another superstar combo. This time, it's all ladies. Dolly Parton, Emmylou Harris, and Linda Ronstadt. At number 36, Telling Me Lies.

0: The trio had first tried to record an album in the middle 70s, but there were scheduling conflicts and they were on different record labels, so it didn't work out. Well, the collaboration finally came together over a number of sessions in 1986. The album, Trio, was released in March of 87 and had already gone to number one. The first single, To Know Him Is to Love Him, also topped the charts. And Telling Me Lies was at number 36 this week. It would peak at number 3, and the ladies would win a Grammy for Best Country Performance by a Vocal Group. Well, that's going to do it for hour number one of today's show. We'll take a break and come back with more of the hits from this week in 1987 on Weekend in the Country.
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0: This is hour two of Weekend in the Country. I'm Craig Orndorff, and a happy weekend to you wherever you are and whatever you're doing. And thank you so much for coming back for part two of the show. Today we've gone back 39 years to the second week of June in 1987. And we're doing our reminiscing courtesy of the most popular records of the day, according to the Billboard Hot Country Singles Chart. All right, 10 records down, 10 to go from this week in 87, and we get back on track with John Schneider at number 10, Love You Ain't Seen the Last of Me.

0: Love, You Ain't Seen the Last of Me, that's John Schneider. Song number 10 this week in 1987, and while we wouldn't see the last of him, it would be his last appearance in the top 10, as the record would peak at number 6, and he'd pretty much give up his recording career to focus on acting. We're in June of 1987 on today's show, and in the top 20 there were only two female solo performers. We had Holly Dunn back at number 20 with Love Someone Like Me, and coming in at number 9, it's Tanya Tucker, It's Only Over For You.
1: Someone

0: Countdown record number 9 this weekend in 1987. It's Only Over for You. That's Tanya Tucker. That would climb one more position before easing off the chart, making it the 4th top 10 single from her big comeback album Girls Like Me, which included the number 1 hit Just Another Love. Well, here we are in June of 87. The TV season was over, so it was mostly reruns on the tube. Except for Joe Bob Briggs' drive-in theater on the movie channel.
1: To tell you the truth, I'm a little ticked off tonight. You know, I try to run drive-in theater like the oil business. We're here to serve you, to give you what you want, unless we can't find it. So for months now, we've been getting these letters addressed to Joe Bob Briggs, that's me, saying, when is the movie channel going to show When Nature Calls? Of course, this shows how much the average layman knows, because the correct title of the movie is When Nature Calls, You Gotta Go. But anyhow, we finally got it for you tonight, and I had to go through hell to get this flick on the air, so I hope you appreciate it. And then at 12:45 tonight, we're going to have a flick called Mischief. But okay, let's talk about this, When Nature Calls. This is a flick that came out last year, and it played for one entire week in several drive-ins in northern Jersey, and then it went direct to Wyoming Public Access Cable. And now we got it for you right here on the movie channel. This is the finest drive-in movie starring G. Gordon Liddy and John Cameron Swayze made all last year.
0: Joe Bob Briggs, the unapologetic Texas redneck, with a matter-of-fact sense of humor and delivery. And he was a big hit with the late-night B-movies on drive-in theater on the movie channel. And as we get back to the countdown this week in 1987, there's a Texan singing song number 8, and you can almost catch a wry smile on the voice of George Strait.

Sometimes you just have to relocate. There's George Strait, All My Exes Live in Texas, at number 8 this week in 1987, headed up to number 1, his 11th of all time. Well, here in June of 87, things were good. The economy's strong. We bought microwave ovens this year at a record pace. More than 12.5 million were sold. Waterbeds were at the height of their popularity. 22% of all mattress sales in the U.S. were waterbeds this year. Bed and breakfast inns are popping up. People are finding it's a great way to save old houses or refurbish dilapidated mansions and once opulent townhouses. Red M&Ms were back. They were discontinued in 1976 over concerns of the dye that was being used, but over the last two Christmas seasons, they had special green and red candies, and people clamored for M&M bars to bring back the red ones.

Partnership for a Drug-Free America launched that ad campaign here in 1987. Well, the only thing we're on this weekend is the countdown. And at number 7 on the chart is an old Elvis song covered by Dwight Yoakam.

0: Little Sister, a hit for Elvis Presley in 1961, and a country hit for Dwight Yoakam in 1987. That was at its peak of number 7 on the countdown, and it was the lead-off single from his album Hillbilly Deluxe, which topped the album chart this weekend, 39 years ago.
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5: Today's stroll down memory lane leads us back to the second weekend of June in 1987. Here's our second duo on the countdown this week, and once again, it's a pair of ladies. It's Sweethearts of the Rodeo, and they're at number 6 with Chain

0: sweethearts of the rodeo, sisters Janice Oliver and Christine Arnold out of Manhattan Beach, California. They were at number 6 this week in 1987, Chains of Gold. That would rise to a high of number 4. We are in the 1980s, and that means we were fighting communism. And three of the biggest battlers were in the news this week. Here's one of them.
1: Pope John Paul returned to the Vatican tonight after arousing the ire of Poland's highest officials during his third and most controversial trip to his homeland. Throughout his latest pilgrimage, the Pope seemed on the offensive against the Warsaw government, throwing the Vatican's support behind the outlawed Solidarity Union. That prompted an unexpected last-minute meeting between the Pope and the head of Poland's Communist Party, as David Ensor reports.
2: The hastily arranged final meeting was a chance for General Jaruzelski to privately react to what the Pope has been saying. Polish officials declined comment, but church officials confirmed the Jaruzelski government is not happy with what it sees as the political tone of the Pope's remarks. It has been an extraordinary week for Poland, during which fully a third of the nation's 37 million people are thought to have seen the Pope. John Paul's presence gave his countrymen a rare chance to show their true feelings, and he spoke forcefully for their desire for greater freedoms.
3: But tomorrow, the country will return to normal, and sadly, many here say normal for Poland is a sick economy, an unpopular government, a demoralized people.
0: From ABC's World News Tonight, Pope John Paul II wrapping up a week-long trip to his native Poland this weekend in 1987. We're back to the countdown now at number 5 with a performer who's just a number 1 hit-making machine, Earl Thomas Conley. That was a close one.

0: the fifth most popular country song in the USA this week in 1987. That was a close one. Earl Thomas Conley, soon to become his 13th number one hit. And what a ride he's on. 12 of his last 14 records made it to the top of the chart.
1: Good morning, everyone. I'm Joan Lennon. It is Friday, June 12th, and yesterday the British voters elected their new parliament, and therefore Charles Gibson is in London this morning. Charlie, good morning.
2: Good morning, Joan, and an overwhelmingly conservative parliament it is. We were speaking to the editor of the Sunday Times here in London a few moments ago, and he said Margaret Thatcher really has become the Franklin Roosevelt of British politics. She has changed the nature of debate here. She won an overwhelming victory last night, far bigger than any of the British pundits expected. She'll have about 100-seat majority, give or take a few, in the House of Commons. A very strong affirmation for the Conservative government here, and she has been elected to a third consecutive term, something that no British politician in modern times has been able to achieve.
3: It is wonderful to be entrusted with the government of this country, this great country, once again.
0: Margaret Thatcher winning her third straight term as Prime Minister of Britain. In a report from Good Morning America, how nice to hear Charles Gibson and Joan London again. The date on that was Friday, June 12, 1987. And song number four on the Billboard Hot Country Singles chart that day was by Eddie Raven.
4: Yeah.

0: Well, there's the second song on the countdown this week in 1987 that had both the words young and old in the title. At number 13, it was Mo Bandy, Till I'm Too Old to Die Young. And there at number 4, Eddie Raven, You're Never Too Old for Young Love. Well, that would top out one position higher, making it a chart oddity, his fourth straight single to peak at number 3 on the countdown. However, his next three singles would all go to number 1. We're hanging out in June of 1987 on today's Weekend in the Country.
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17: Happy Sunday, Heartland. This is Spencer Waring with your first alert weather team. Starting off the morning with temperatures in the upper 60s and low 70s, we're going to warm up to the mid to upper 80s. However, important to note, level 2 out of 5 for severe weather risk, SPC is showing us. There are potentials for gusty winds, small to large hail, and tornadoes may even be possible. So make sure you have a shelter available and you're staying up to date as our afternoon hours come into full effect when the system will start to move into the region.
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0: I'm Craig Orndorff, sharing the weekend with you from the Shenandoah Valley of Virginia. And we're connected by the greatest radio stations in the world, like KMTI in Manti, Utah, and KDLO in Watertown, South Dakota. And there's Classic Country WCCK in Paducah, Kentucky. Well, today we're back in June of 1987, and here's song number 3 on the countdown, You're My First Lady by T.G. Shepherd.

0: You're My First Lady. There's T.G. Shepherd at number 3 this weekend in 1987. That would stall out at number 2. Well, no stall out for Tim Richmond on the NASCAR circuit this weekend.
1: If he wins, it would be the third straight victory for him here at Pocono. The crowd waving Richmond with a hand out of the window. And Tim Richmond has picked up the victory in the Miller High Life 500 here at Pocono.
0: Eli Gold on the call for SETN. As Tim Richmond won his first start of the year, he'd also win next week as well. But he had missed the season up to this point because he had contracted double pneumonia. And sadly, it wasn't known at the time, but he had acquired AIDS. And the virus would be the cause of his death in 1989. Dale Earnhardt would win the championship this year. Meanwhile, back on Memorial Day weekend, Al Unser Jr. became the oldest winner of the Indy 500, 5 days shy of his 48th birthday, and also he became the second driver to win it 4 times. NBA this weekend, the Lakers won the title, beating the defending champion Celtics in 6. Magic Johnson was the MVP. NHL, Edmonton won their 3rd cup in 4 years. They beat Philadelphia in 7. French Open tennis, Yvonne Lendl won the men's title, and Steffi Graf won her first Grand Slam, taking the ladies' crown. Boxing, back in April, Sugar Ray Leonard beat Marvin Hagler for the middleweight championship. Horse racing, Ali Sheba won the Derby and Preakness by less than a length both times over Bet Twice, but at the Belmont, Bet Twice won by 14 lengths. And in baseball, Mike Schmidt hit his 500th home run on April 17th. June 2nd, the Mariners had the number 1 overall pick in the draft and selected Ken Griffey Jr. The Twins and Cardinals were World Series bound, and Minnesota would win it in 7. And that's a run through sports from this week in 1987. And we're up to number 2 on the countdown this week. Here's the Nitty Gritty Dirt Band. Baby's Got a Hold on Me.

0: with Jeff Hanna on the lead vocals, there's the Nitty Gritty Dirt Band, Baby's Got a Hold on Me, the kickoff single from their album, Hold On. That was record number two this week in 1987, and that's as high as it would get. And the song that kept it out of the number one spot is coming up next on Weekend in the Country.
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0: We're rounding the turn and coming down the home stretch of today's show. But before we finish up, let me remind you about the Facebook page. Just give Weekend in the Country a like and or a follow there. Share us with your friends and be sure to tell them to listen in each and every week just like you do. And we certainly appreciate that. Because without you, I'd just be here talking to myself and that's no fun. All right, time now for the classic country feature, where we go back even further from our spotlight year. And we're going to do a quick visit to the second weekend of June in 1974. And number one that weekend was an artist that we had earlier in this show. It's Dolly Parton. In 1987, she was on the chart as part of the trio with Linda Ronstadt and Emmylou Harris. Well, it was all Dolly this week in 1974 with this big smash.

0: Here's Dolly, I Will Always Love You. Now, the song has the distinction of being number one on two different occasions. A re-recorded version topped the charts in October of 82, but the original was at number one on this day in 1974. Well, now we're up to the number one song from this weekend in our spotlight year 1987. But first, the top news story of the day, which happened on Friday, June 12th in Berlin.
1: President Reagan challenged the Soviet Union to offer a dramatic signal on human rights to underscore its new policy of openness.
2: General Secretary Gorbachev, if you seek peace, if you seek prosperity for the Soviet Union and Eastern Europe, if you seek liberalization, come here to this gate. Mr. Gorbachev, open this gate. Mr. Gorbachev, tear down this wall.
1: But there are still two Berlins. A crowd gathered on the other side of the Brandenburg Gate, attempting to listen to the president's speech as guards look east and west.
3: It's no coincidence the president is challenging the Soviet Union on human rights at the same time the two sides are making progress on arms control. He and his staff are concerned about the growing tendency in Europe to see the U.S. and Soviet Union as moral equals. Mr. Reagan came to the Berlin Wall to try to prove that isn't so. Bill Plant, CBS News, Berlin.
0: President Reagan's Tear Down This Wall speech happened this week in 1987. And back here in the USA that weekend, the number one country song in the land belonged to Randy Travis. Forever and ever, amen.

0: There's Randy Travis, Forever and Ever Amen, the lead-off single from his album Always and Forever, which would go on to sell 5 million copies. Meanwhile, the song Forever and Ever Amen, written by Paul Overstreet and Don Schlitz, would win a Grammy and be the ACM's Song of the Year. It was Randy's third number one single, spending 3 weeks at the top spot, and it was the first country record to stay that long at number one since Looking for Love by Johnny Lee in 1980, a seven-year span. Forever and Ever Amen, number one this day in 1987. Well, that's it for this week's show, everybody. We are all out of time. It's been great having you here, and I'll have your seat ready for you again next week. And until then, this is Craig Orndorff saying so long for Weekend in the Country.
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8: Happy Sunday, Heartland. This is Spencer Waring with your First Alert weather team. Starting off the morning with temperatures in the upper 60s and low 70s, we're going to warm up to the mid to upper 80s. However, important to note, level 2 out of 5 for severe weather risk, SPC is showing us. There are potentials for gusty winds, small to large hail, and tornadoes may even be possible. So make sure you have a shelter available and you're staying up to date as our afternoon hours come into full effect when the system will start to move into the region.

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Like right now. It's 10 in a row. 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
1: Ladies and gentlemen, please rise and remove your hats, and veterans render a hand salute as Grammy Award-winning singer-songwriter Jennifer Nettles honors America with our national anthem.

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0: career game by Albert Pujols. He had 6 RBIs, and he had a 4th-inning grand slam in that game. Skip Schumacher hit a walk-off home run in the 2011 edition of this Father's Day game between the Cards and the Royals. That was against Tim Collins at Busch Stadium. And in 2012, it was Billy Butler hitting a solo home run in the 9th inning to send the game into extra innings, where the Royals got a couple of runs there. And the extra innings went all the way to the 15th inning at Busch Stadium, and the Royals ended that game. That was a 5-hour-plus game at Busch Stadium in 2012. Well, let's hope we're not in for anything like that today. Pitching matchup looks like this. You've got Dustin May coming off the tremendous start against the San Diego Padres earlier this week. He makes the start today. Steven Kolick will make the start for the Royals. We'll dig into that pitching matchup a little bit later on as we get along in the show. And of course, we've got everything you need to get ready for this Father's Day game between the Cards and the Royals. We'll hear from the Cardinals manager, Oliver Marmol. That comes up in our second segment. We will hear from our fathers calling the game, John Rooney, Rick Horton. They're in Kansas City, and so we'll hear from those two as they go inside the park coming up a little bit later. We've got a little bit with Pedro Páez. If you remember, he had quite the Father's Day weekend a couple of years ago. That's when the Cards were at Wrigley taking on the Cubs. So he'll recount that memory and give a little Father's Day shout out of his own. We've got a couple of cuts that I want you to hear from Chaim Bloom, and we'll do that in our fifth segment. He was on this morning on our flagship station, KMOX in St. Louis, as he always is on Sunday mornings with our sports director, Tom Ackerman, and they talked about a couple of things. I'm going to let you hear what he has to say about Dustin May and what he has been doing recently, and of course that includes that complete game shutout that he tossed against the Padres. And then I'm going to let you hear a little bit about what he has to say about Joshua Baez and how well he has been playing at the AAA level, of course. And a lot of fans are wondering if and when he might come up. And we'll let you hear from Chaim Bloom on that. When we come back, we'll hear from the Cards manager, Oliver Marmol. He is next. This is Ameren Total Access. I'm Joe Pott in St. Louis, and this is the Cardinals Radio Network, powered by Graybar.
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0: 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Cards and Royals getting ready to wrap up this three-game set at Kauffman Stadium. 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
1: Time for our pregame chat with the Cardinal manager, Oliver Marmol. And let's start out with the fact that it's Father's Day, Ollie. And what is the significance of this day to you?
2: Yeah, it means a lot, man. Even for me to have this opportunity, you look at the sacrifice that my dad made, and I can tell stories for days when it comes to that, but I'm super grateful to have experienced that and seen kind of that model.
1: And I love the video that you shared of your dad doing the tarps off as well. Maybe you could share a little bit for folks that may not have seen that, what that was like for you.
2: No, it was good to have him in town. I have the family here. My brother's here all at once, and being able to enjoy some time together, we don't get to do that all together very often, so that was a pretty cool moment.
1: Ollie, we talk a lot about the significance of an off day for your players, for the bullpen, but what about for a coach, or what about for a manager? What does an off day do for you guys?
2: Man, I love it. It's better when you win and then have an off day. You get to enjoy it a little more, but it's needed, man. The players get good rest, but the staff, I mean, these guys go at it pretty hard, and they're here early. They stay late. There's a lot of just going through information and making sure you're prepared for the players. So anytime you get a day off and you get to kind of just lay low and enjoy, it's a really good thing.
1: Hopefully the top of the ninth in game two gave you a little bit of joy. Your team just does not stop playing, and we talk all the time about giving them a finish when you're down, and you guys certainly did that in game two.
2: No, it's these guys have done a really nice job, regardless of score, just competing. And our offense, that's part of their identity. They're not going to give in. That was a great example of it. I'm glad it lined up the way it did for Blaze, because that's a moment he can kind of have in his memory bank of being able to come through in a situation like that, and he'll draw from that here later on the season. It'll come up again. So I love the way it lined up. We came up short, but we did compete.
1: That at-bat by Blaze is exactly what you said he was, a guy that puts the ball in play, doesn't really like striking out, and is going to find a way to at least put the bat on the ball.
2: Yeah, it doesn't matter, right on right, lefty, he's going to take a professional at-bat. He's going to not swing and miss a whole lot, put it in play, and he was able to come through in that situation.
1: You've got Dustin May going today. Obviously, he was electric his last time out. What does he do best when you think about him at his best? What does he do?
2: Well, he's a little bit of a different pitcher. He's got more of a mix. He's utilizing his entire arsenal. He's added some stuff, and he's attacking the zone aggressively right out the gate. So I mean, we're seeing a really, really productive May, and looking forward to seeing him after that outing he had last time.
1: Ollie, thanks for the visit.
2: Appreciate it.
0: Thanks to Rick Horton. Thanks to Cardinals manager Oliver Marmol. Here is his lineup for this Sunday afternoon. J.J. Weatherholt will lead off at second base. Ivan Herrera is the DH today. Hits second. Alec Burleson is at first. Jordan Walker is in right, cleaning up. Lars Nootbaar hits fifth. He's in left field. Mason Wynn is the shortstop, hitting sixth. Jimmy Crooks will catch. He hits seventh. Blaze Jordan is the third baseman. He'll hit eighth. And Nathan Church rounds out the lineup. He's in center field this afternoon. Cards and Royals on the way today. When we come back, we'll take a look at what else is going on around the National League Central and the Cardinals minor league systems. It is Amarant Total Access on the Cardinals Radio Network, powered by Graybar.
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0: Bros coming up. First pitch comes up at 1:10 this afternoon. Card's going to try to win a game from this series, salvage a game from this series, after dropping the last two games, the first two games in this set. Around the National League Central, the other games just getting about to get underway anyway. The Reds are playing at the Yankees. The Brewers are playing on the road at Atlanta. I told you earlier, the Brewers have dropped three games in a row, and it's not easy facing the Atlanta Braves, who are 48-27 coming into this game this afternoon. The Pirates also on the road as they play the Colorado Rockies in Colorado. The Blue Jays were to play at Wrigley Field this afternoon. That game has already been postponed because of weather in Chicago, so they will make that up sometime in August. That's the rest of the National League Central Division. Now for the Cards minor leagues, Memphis is playing at Nashville this afternoon. It's a 1:05 start. Quinn Matthews is going to get the start in that game for Memphis. Matthews making his 14th start of the year. He's 4-3 with a 4.13 earned run average. And right now, Memphis leading Nashville in the International League West. So they're trying to clinch the first half championship and, of course, guarantee themselves a postseason spot. They trimmed the magic number to 2 with a win on Friday, but they dropped the game yesterday to Nashville. Springfield plays a 1:05 game. They are at Wichita this afternoon. Mason Molina is going to make the start for Springfield. Peoria is at home as they face the Dayton Dragons. That's a 2:05 start at Dozer Park in Peoria. And Palm Beach is already underway. They had a doubleheader today, which began at 11 this morning. So that is what's going on the rest of the National League Central. That is what's going on around the Cardinals minor league system as well. Cards and Royals coming up at 1:10. We're going to go inside the park when we come back here on Ameren Total Access. 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

0: We're getting you ready for a 1-10 start in Kansas City. Final game of this three-game series between the Cards and the Royals. Final game of this trip and this stretch that has included a lot of road games for the Redbirds. They'll be back home to start a series with the Diamondbacks tomorrow. We'll hear from Chaim Bloom, the Cardinals president of baseball operations. He appears on Sunday mornings on our flagship station, KMOX, in St. Louis, talking with sports director Tom Ackerman, and discussed, obviously, a wide-ranging bunch of topics this morning, but among them was talking about today's starter, Dustin May. And of course, Dustin May coming off that shutout against the Padres earlier this week. And Chaim Bloom knows that Dustin May is excited to move forward from that.
1: Well, I'm sure he'll tell you he's ready to do it again. I know, you know, coming off of that type of outing, like you're talking about someone because of so many of the things that he has endured in his career. Literally, that was uncharted territory for him. I don't think he had in a start, ever thrown a pitch in the ninth inning, and he was able to finish the game. So we obviously got to keep an eye on that. But it's nice to have that off day to give him the extra day and make sure he's feeling as close to the best version of himself as he possibly can. It's just been really cool to see how that's progressed over the course of the season. It took him a little bit to find his footing, but you're seeing someone now who's pitching with a ton of confidence. And I think one of the coolest things about it, obviously, he's always had these dynamic weapons with it. And sinker and the spin and the sweep on the breaking ball, but you know he's been able to diversify the repertoire and is using his stuff in a way that I think just makes him a much more complete pitcher.
0: That is Chaim Bloom talking about today's starter, Dustin May. Now, another popular topic among Cardinals fans certainly is the prospect of Joshua Baez at AAA and what he's done for the Redbirds. He is hitting right now in 2026, 272 with a 957 OPS, but he has 24 homers, 61 runs driven in, and Chaim Bloom talked about what he's done at the minor league level.
1: And then when you do that in A-ball and Double-A, it's not a given when you go to Triple-A that you're going to be able to continue to produce, and he certainly has, and it's really impressive and you know, not a surprise, but still something that you're grateful for. We know how hard he works and everything that he's done to try to get himself to this point career-wise. The thing that we've been looking at, just in terms of continuing some of the leap that he made last year, the power's always been there. And the power plays the more he's able to control the strike zone and the more he's able to make contact in the strike zone. And those things got to such a better place last year. And actually, early this year, even with some of the things he was able to do power-wise and some of the homers he was hitting, those things were not in that great of a place. And there's some adjustments that have been made with his programming. We've seen over the past few weeks those things trend much more positively, and you know, we want to see that keep going because those are the big tells as far as how you're gonna do against major league pitching. You come up here, they're going to be ready to attack every weakness that you have, and showing that you can control the zone, showing that you can barrel the pitches you're supposed to barrel, and close up some of those weaknesses. That's a really good indicator. Those things are pointing in the right direction. So, you know, we're hopeful to see continued good work there, and it's obviously going to lead to some impressive continued power at the AAA level as he does that. His future's so bright, and, we want to make sure we have given him every possible foundation to succeed at the big league level, but he's certainly headed in the right direction.
0: That is Chaim Bloom talking this morning on our flagship station about Joshua Baez. When we come back, we've got a special Father's Day message. 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

0: Total Access continues along the Cardinals Radio Network on this Father's Day. We have a very special version of Inside the Clubhouse, of course, built by Window Nation. Pedro Páez recounts quite the Father's Day memory for him.
1: Honestly, 2 years ago in Wrigley, it was Father's Day weekend. I hit my first home run that beginning of the weekend on Friday, and then on Sunday I was able to hit another home run in front of my dad. He was in the crowd. It was a very special moment for us. As a family, we've been through a lot, and it's just, I always think back to that day, because at the end of the day, he's done everything for me and everything he's sacrificed for me and my family. I'm very grateful for that, and I really appreciate my dad, and I love him, and everything I do is for him. And it's just a very special moment, that place. So that day and that place is always going to hold a special part of my heart, and it's just something that I'm going to keep working for him.
0: Thanks to the folks at Cardinals TV and Cardinals Productions for catching up with Pedro Páez, who has this for a Father's Day message.
1: Just want to give a shout out to my dad, especially just because he's done everything for me. I'm so grateful for him. Everything I've accomplished in my career has all been thanks to him. And I just want to wish him a happy Father's Day. And to every Father's Day out, to every father out there, you know, it's a very special day. Thank you for everything you guys do. And we really appreciate you.
0: That is Pedro Páez inside the clubhouse. Again, thanks to Cardinals TV and Cardinals Productions for that. It was quite the cool weekend a couple of years ago for Pedro at Wrigley Field. When we come back, we'll wrap up this edition of Ameren Total Access on the other side of the break on the Cardinals Radio Network, powered by Graybar.
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2: Welcome back to Kauffman Stadium in Cardinals baseball. The Redbirds come into play with a record of 40-34. They've lost three straight, but they're still just five games behind the Brewers, who lost yesterday on the Cardinals' off day. And it'll be the Royals with a record of 32-45. They're in fifth place in the Central in the American League. They're nine games out. And here are the lineups, and they're presented by Bet365, where winning is everything. We'll start with Oliver Marmol's lineup, 39-year-old manager, fifth year managing the club. And he will lead things off with J.J. Weatherholt, who plays second base. Ivan Herrera has been on base in 16 straight games. He'll DH and bat second. Alec Burleson's been on base in 19 straight games, and he's 2-for-6 with a home run against Kolek. He'll bat third and play first. Jordan Walker will be in right field, 4-for-8 in this series. It'll be Lars Nootbaar, the left fielder, batting next. So again, left, right, left, right, left, right lineup for the Cardinals. And the next batter in the lineup will be Mason Wynn, who is 3-for-6 against Kolek. Jimmy Crooks will do the catching and bat seventh. Blaze Jordan in the lineup playing third base, batting eighth. His hitting and his fielding have been good. Nathan Church will be in center. Matt Quatrero, fourth-year manager, was second in the Manager of the Year voting in 2024. And here's his lineup. Carter Jensen is off to a great start. 11-game hitting streak for him. He will DH and bat first. Mikel Garcia back in the lineup. He is not homered in 38 games. He's dealing with some hand soreness and just 1-for-6 against Dustin May in his career. Jack Caglione has homered in both games of this series. Salvador Perez, his homer in this series, what is his 138th home run at the K, most of any player that has ever played in this ballpark. Michael Massey will play second base and bat next. Lane Thomas, former Cardinal, will be in right field, so he moves from center. And the center fielder, Cameron Meisner, will bat next. Nick Lofton plays third base, and Isaac Collins, a switch hitter, will be in left field and bat ninth. It's Dustin May, Stephen Kolek. Neither pitcher gave up a run in their last outing. We'll see what happens today from Kansas City. First pitch next.
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2: It's a muggy afternoon in Kansas City as the Royals have taken the field. They are wearing their official Kansas City Monarchs caps today. That is, it is Negro League Awareness Day today and Celebration Day. Bob Kendrick was on the field with a presentation with Bobby Witt Jr., and the Cardinals are going to be wearing their St. Louis Stars caps today in honor of the Stars in the Negro League. Some of the great players played in both Kansas City and St. Louis. You think about Satchel Paige, Jackie Robinson, Ernie Banks playing for the Monarchs, Cool Papa Bell, Oscar Charleston, or members of the Stars, and we certainly want to remember them and celebrate them here today, as it's Father's Day. J.J. Weatherholt comes to the plate. He's going to bat against Stephen Kolick, a right-hander who's been tough on the Cardinals. He'll deliver our first pitch, sponsored by Rawlings, the official baseball of Major League Baseball. And with our first pitch, here is the voice of the Cardinals, John Rooney.
11: And a happy Father's Day to you, Ricky.
2: And same to you.
11: All the dads out there, great to have you with us as the Cardinals try to get one of these three in Kansas City. And they have a good guy going today to get them started in Dustin May, coming off a one-hitter. But the Royals have a pitcher who beat the Cardinals in St. Louis. Stephen Kolick's first pitch is taken low, and we are underway. The wind blowing left to right field, 11, 12 miles an hour. Have some dark clouds in the distance. Kolick's next pitch is taken for a strike at the knees, 1-1 on Weatherholt. J.J. is 3-for-8 in this series. He has a double, a run scored, and two walks. Yet they kept him off base in the game Friday night. There's a swing and a high fly ball. That's hit to deep center field. It might go. That's a gunner. A gunner leading off the game for J.J. Weatherholt. His 11th home run in his rookie year, and his 32nd run batted in. Weatherholt put a charge in it toward the fountain in right center field.
2: We were talking about him before the game, John, weren't we? Just how much of a player he is. Talking with Ryan Lefevre, one of their broadcasters, longtime friend of you and I both. And just he's impressed with him, and of course we have as
11: oh
2: well.
11: Oh my goodness, and a hit by pitch, hit in the head by a pitch was Ivan Herrera. He's just sitting in the batter's box. Herrera's been hit by a pitch now 21 times. He gets up slowly. That knocked his batting helmet off. Only the second hit by pitch for Stephen Kolick this year. And Herrera's okay. He gets up and runs to first base.
2: Kolick made a gesture towards Herrera, an apologetic one, as that one caught the side of the helmet.
11: I just wonder, Oliver Marmol standing on the grass, wondering if Oliver and Adam Olson or if Chris Conroy need to come out to check on Herrera, but Oliver,
2: I think John Jay gave him the thumbs up like he's okay, and that's a scary moment, though.
11: Oh, my goodness. A home run and a hit by pitch, and here's Alec Burleson. Herrera almost took off for second base, draws a throw as he gets back in safely. There's an on-base safely streak of 17 games now for Herrera, who earned that one the hard way.

0: coaches have to stand in the coach's box. Maybe they'll make sure umpires stand in a certain place. I'm sure they do.
1: But again, are they giving away pitches and signals too?
0: They might be. I hope not. Please don't tell me that's true. As long as umpires are behind the fielders, they're in play. Two balls, two strikes. That's way outside 3-2. Which means that Weatherholt will be running. Steven Cruz, a right-hander, is now getting loose for Kansas City. It's going to be a bullpen day. Whose bullpen is better today? The Royals' bullpen, by the way, 27th in baseball with an ERA of almost 5. Payoff pitch coming up. And here it comes. That's a called strike three. Got him with a slider. Another good slider from Siebold. He strikes out Herrera. And the Cardinals, for the first time in this game, somebody puts a zero on the board. We go to the bottom of the third inning. 9-6, Kansas City's trailing the Cardinals.
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0: Fastball strike one delivered to Michael Massey leading off the bottom of the third inning against the new Cardinal pitcher. It's Max Radzik, who made his major league debut on Thursday in this series. There's a line drive into the gap in right center field. It's going to get down, cut off by Jordan Walker. He gets it in quickly, so it's going to be a long single for Michael Massey, who's now 2-for-2. When Max made his major league debut, the 24-year-old gave up a double to the first batter that he faced. That was Nick Lofton, who he may face in this inning. And then after that, he was good. Did give up a home run to Salvador Perez, so he went two innings giving up a run on two hits, no walks and one strikeout. And we'll see how he handles Lane Thomas here. First pitch is a called strike, and at the knees. Max has a very good sweeper and a slider. Fastball in there at about 94 miles an hour. He's got a low set. And his next pitch is a swing and a miss. That was at 95, the four-seamer. Thomas, a tough guy to double up. He flied out to center his first time. 9-6 St. Louis. I'm not making that up. A 1-2 pitch coming in, a slider, swing, and a miss. Wow, that was nasty. That was a nasty, probably a curveball from Radzik. Had a lot of downward break to it, and he strikes out Thomas, and it was indeed a curveball. Max's first big league strikeout was Tyler Tolbert, who came on to play for Bobby Witt Jr., and boy, did he ever play. The Royals' defense was superb in game two here. It's Meisner at the plate, and the first pitch is high to him. Again, as John told you, played at the University of Missouri.

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6: Wow, what a wild one we had today at Kauffman Stadium in Kansas City, starting out with a 5-run top of the first inning. The Cardinals sent 8 men to the plate, and Weatherholt started the day leading off with his 11th home run of the year, his second game leadoff home run. He had another one against the Pirates. Weatherholt homered again in the second, but we had home runs from Weatherholt and Wynn in a 5-run first. Then Weatherholt hit a home run. There was a triple by Burleson in a 4-run second inning. A 3-run homer by Herrera in the fifth. Well, you'd think that's enough, wouldn't you?
7: Yeah, it should have been enough. Should have been enough for two games, actually, but the Royals just kept fighting back.
6: They were able to score 2 in the first, 4 in the second inning, 2 on a home run by Caglione. Then they got a run after a walk. And then a 2-out walk, a base hit by Perez in the fourth inning. They got another run in the sixth inning on a homer opposite way by Carter Jensen to the Cardinal bullpen and left. And then a 2-run ninth inning that saw Caglione hit his second home run today and his fourth in this series. Then a hit by pitch by Salvador Perez made things interesting. Perez ended up scoring on a play where he may have been out, but he was called safe. They couldn't tell one way or the other on the replay, so the call stood. That made it the 2-run game that we ended up with, thanks to a sacrifice by Meisner, a called third strike on pinch hitter John Rave, and then Collins tapped out to the pitcher. And that was an interesting play, the last out of the game.
7: It sure was. I mean, it just didn't feel comfortable until the last out was finally made. And, again, the Royals gave up an – it's interesting they gave up an out to get that runner into scoring position in the ninth inning. Not all teams do that, but they played to get that run to second base. The bunt was good. They had the opportunity they were looking for, the strikeout on a pitch that would have been ball four had it been challenged.
6: Had they had a challenge.
7: If they had a challenge back, they would have probably challenged that one. They would have had to, but they didn't have it. So a strikeout of the pinch hitter Rave, and then the ground out ended the game. But, you know, that 2-run bottom of the ninth inning, it felt like, and I know feelings don't matter, but it felt like they scored 8 runs in that inning. I mean, there was just so much action going on in that inning. So for Riley O'Brien to somehow figure out a way out of it with only giving up 2 runs, and yeah, no, he's not going to be happy with his outing, but at least he got it finished.
6: A 3-hour, 5-minute game that felt like about a 6-hour game.
7: It did. A lot of tension in this game, and way more runs today than the soccer game I saw yesterday.
6: Yeah, 0-0. 12-10, the final here. Cardinals over the Royals. Our play of the game is presented by Marriott St. Louis Grand. Book your Grand Slam Cardinal ticket package. Do that right now. We'll hear the play when we come back.
0: There is a weekend in July where the baseball world revolves around a village in upstate New York.

0: goes well that ends well for the Redbirds. That was not an easy one, but they come away with the win. They avoid the sweep in Kansas City. 12-10, your final score this afternoon. Happy Father's Day. It is the Mercy Cardinals postgame show. I'm Joe Pott. We've got everything for you to wrap it up on this weekend edition as the Cardinals do get the win in Kansas City. We'll go through the game with the highlights coming up in our next segment. We'll hear from the Cardinals manager Oliver Marmol coming up, and any other postgame reaction we get, we will send it your way. Cardinals win it 12-10. We're coming back on the Cardinals Radio Network powered by Graybar.
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0: spot back in St. Louis. Cardinals win it in Kansas City, 12-10, the final this afternoon as we take a look at our Cardinals players of the game. And you could give it to a number of players. If you look at the top of the lineup, J.J. Weatherholt, Ivan Herrera, and Alec Burleson combined for 9 hits in this game. They go 9 for 15. Weatherholt has 2 home runs, drives in 3. Herrera has a home run, drives in 3. Both of them score 3 runs. Burleson drives in a run and scores 2 runs. Wynn has 4 RBIs in the game with a home run. So there are plenty to choose from. We'll go with the leadoff man, J.J. Weatherholt, who set the table from the very beginning. The third pitch of the game, he took out to right field, setting the tone for this one. So J.J. Weatherholt gets our nod with a lot of honorable mentions today as the Cardinals beat up on the Royals 12-10. Take a break. Come back here from the Cards manager, Oliver Marmol. The skipper is next on the Mercy Cardinals postgame show on the Cardinals Radio Network, powered by Graybar.
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0: We're back in on the Mercy Cardinals post-game show. Joe Pott with you from St. Louis. Cardinals win in Kansas City by a final of 12-10 this afternoon. Other scores from the National League Central. It was a good day for the National League Central. The Pirates are winning, but they're in the bottom of the ninth. They've got a four-run lead at Colorado. It is 8-4. The Rockies, they scored three in the bottom of the eighth to cut it closer. But right now it's 8-4 Pirates, bottom nine in Colorado. The Reds beat the Yankees today by a final of 4-1. The Brewers beat the Braves by a final of 9-4. And the Blue Jays and the Cubs were postponed today. So they will make that up in August. So the standings remain largely the same in the National League Central. The Brewers have a five-game lead on the Cardinals. The Cubs, though, will drop a half a game back of the Cardinals. So the Cubs now seven back in the division, two back of the Cardinals. Pittsburgh nine, and the Reds 9.5 games back. Minor league-wise, big score here. Memphis gets a win, 10-8 at home over Nashville, but they also needed Rochester to lose today. That happened as Rochester falls at home 9-6 to Toledo, which means Memphis gets the first half championship in the International League. Now, that is the first for the Redbirds because they moved into that league in 2021. It was at the time, I think it was AAA East or something like that. They had been a longtime member of the Pacific Coast League. So they win the International League first half, which means they will host the International League playoffs coming up in September. So congrats to the Memphis Redbirds for that. Now let's hear from the Cards manager, Oliver Marmol. He spoke to Stephen Carey of Cardinals TV after the game.
1: Cardinals win a crazy one. How did you feel about the offense's approach against Steven Kolek?
2: Felt good about our offense. Guys did a really nice job, came out, and after an off day and really put it on them, took some solid at-bats, threw up the five spot and then another four, and just relentless 1-9. I love what we were able to do there, a lot of hard contact. Did damage in the zone, so perfect by the offense today.
1: In a game like this, you certainly have a chance to let things slip away. The middle of relief really pitched well. How did you feel about that performance?
2: Yeah, middle did their jobs, man. Got it to the back end. We were trying to get to the six there with being able to unload with Stanek and JoJo and Soriano and then Riley. But that's one of those that can get sideways really quick. Balls flying all over the place. So I'm glad we came up on top.
1: We talked about the offense at large, but J.J. Weatherholt today, a multi-homer game, his sixth already three-hit performance. How has he been for this offense this year?
2: He's steady, man. He's as consistent as they get with his work and overall execution in the game, and it's just so fun to watch. But two homers today, and just the at-bats he's taken are super professional. So I love where he's at physically and mentally right now. He's done a really nice job.
1: A win like this, what does it do for this team moving forward?
2: No, we got to clean some things up on the other side of the baseball. I mean, I'm glad to get out of here. I'll tell you that. A lot of runs given up. So excited to get back home. But overall, still doing some things really well.
0: Cardinals manager Oliver Marmol, thanks to Stephen Carey and to Cardinals TV for that audio. We'll take a break. We'll come back. We'll wrap up this edition of the Mercy Cardinals postgame show after the Cardinals win it 12-10. I'm Joe Pott. 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
4: This is Joy Lung from the KFBS 12 Weather Center. Happy Father's Day. If you're out and about celebrating, make sure to keep an eye on the radar as there are some showers and storms about right now. We will be tracking the chances for some severe weather later this afternoon as more showers and storms enter our area. This will continue into the nighttime and into the overnight hours into tomorrow morning. So make sure that you have the umbrella on hand and make sure that you stay weather aware today.

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1: This is Joy Lung from the KFES 12 Weather Center. Happy Father's Day. If you're out and about celebrating, make sure to keep an eye on the radar as there are some showers and storms about right now. We will be tracking the chances for some severe weather later this afternoon as more showers and storms enter our area. This will continue into the nighttime and into the overnight hours into tomorrow morning. So make sure that you have the umbrella on hand and make sure that you stay weather aware today.

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1: Well, it was all that I could do.

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I wrote him back a letter and I told him it was not the perfect country and western song because he hadn't said anything at all about mama, or trains, or trucks, or prison, or getting drunk. Well, he sat down and wrote another verse to the song and he sent it to me, and after reading it, I realized that my friend had written the perfect country and western song, and I felt obliged to include it on this album. The last verse goes like this here. Well, I was drunk the day my mom got out of prison.

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